0: It's one thing to make your major league debut. It's another to clock a home run in it. George Lombard Jr. did just that, as heard on Yes Network.
1: The 0-2.

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0: And at his most average, you still had a floor there. We have no idea what they're going to get from CV or Tate Reynolds, if he's the, whatever the gumbo of their playing time is. Even with Ferrelli out, I like, or transferred, or whatever the words are, stolen. Even with Luke Ferrelli abducted, I really do like their linebackers. Dabo groused, and it should have. Ferrelli was his, but I still like the linebackers. There's talent up front. There's not, because if Will Height's a NFL player, then that's three, maybe first round draft picks. Well, that was last year they had three. This year they may have one. So it's a whole different crew. AJ Terrell's little brother is already in the NFL. So that's already happened. If you look up and down that Clemson two deep, it's now to the point where it's dotted. That's all it is. It's dotted with, oh, Sammy Brown's here. And, Gideon Davidson, he's supposed to be this. Or Chris Johnson, the running back from SMU, he's supposed to be this. It's dotted. It's not where you look around and go, like, Phil Maffa, maybe the third best running back on the roster. That's not what it is. So going into the season, again, there's nothing dicier than playing the win-loss game. And I'm talking like week to week. Let's play the win-loss game every Monday on the show. And that's going to be dicey. At midseason last year, I think I was like, David, Heath, y'all each give me four names for your college football playoff. And I was like, and I gave my four. I was like, none of us are going to get, more than two of those for the top four seeds. That was two seasons ago, I guess. You can be deep into the season and play the win-loss game, and it's still absolute dice roll stuff. So I'm not going to do that week by week. The schedule, yeah, it's a booger. At LSU is not a lot of fun, and they're more talented, and it's their place, and they beat you last year, but those are two totally different teams and environments and everything else. But it just appears to be that'll be a little much for you. 14 or so, I think, 13. Hey, what is that number? Do you know off the top of your head?
1: Can't say that I do.
0: I think it was 14, so I'm going to go with that. UNC, again, I don't think UNC is going to be good. Whatever their 100% is, you'll get in week three. Miami, they're at home. I don't care. Play them in Nashville. Play them in Miami. Whatever. That's, again, seems a bit much. Look at the rest of this guy. Virginia Tech, Florida State, Georgia Tech, South Carolina at the end. I don't know. Going to Duke's no prize. So that is the backdrop of what Dabo and Clemson are trying to reestablish, even just our interest in. What do you think of Nebraska? I don't. What do you think of Clemson? Well, I used to, by week six last year, we weren't really and they had Bill Belichick standing across the sideline from them. So it is fleeting. And the way you change that is get dubs. And I think that's going to be harder to come by in 2026 for Clemson than it was in 2025. All right. We're going to take a quick break. Come back. Me and Heath jump into this next.
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0: the year prior, right? Not together. That's just overall snaps they played. Then you contrast that to this year's projected offensive line of Goosby, Lawrence Seymour, Connor Robertson, Brandon Baker, and Melvin Ciani, transfer from Wake Forest. That group played nearly 4,000 snaps last year. Just sheer experience. I think that's going to give you a reason to feel better about this offensive line. And then specificity with the red zone. Arch Manning, you talk about it, right? He is a real threat in the red zone, has been his entire career. I think you pair those two things together, along with, you know, some of the options outside, wink, wink, Cam Pullman, and you're going to have a better team, not only up front on offensive line, but in the red zone.
1: Give me the number three on the perimeter. Go a little further down the depth chart, because we all know, I knew Ryan Wingo, and now he's the number two, I have to assume. Cam Coleman, as you mentioned. Talk about the other shiny, sparkly parts on the outside.
0: Yeah, listen, Emmett Mosley is a guy who you take a look at his career.
1: Cam Coleman, as you mentioned. Talk about the other shiny, sparkly parts on the outside.
0: Yeah, listen, Emmett Mosley is a guy who you take a look at his career. For him, his freshman year at Stanford, he actually missed the first four or five games of his true freshman career. He kind of broke out to be one of the team's second leading receivers at Stanford. Then transfers to Texas last year, same issue. Got a lower leg issue that kept him out the first four games. Didn't get a chance to see him until Texas played at Florida. He rose to be a really nice piece in the slot, started eight games. So that's going to be your number three receiver. Those are pretty much locked in stone, Chuck. Now, after that, that's where things get interesting, right? A lot of the hype, a lot of the shine is around true freshman Jermaine Bishop Jr., who, you know, basically scored 1,000 touchdowns during his high school career, seemingly down at in Willis, Texas, a five-star recruit. But I'm telling everyone who will listen, do not forget about a pair of five-star recruits from last year, one in Dalen McCutcheon, who actually rose as a true freshman last year to get the most snaps out of kind of that trio of highly touted true freshmen they recruited last year. And then a guy who's also part of that group, Kalik Lockett, who it took him a little bit of time to kind of find his footing, but he scored a touchdown in the Citrus Bowl, right? So keep an eye on those two guys, but those are going to be the three guys who are kind of competing for wide receiver four and five.
1: All right, this is just, I mean, I'm picking nits because when the goal is conference title, national championship, playoff, you know, all of this stuff, you know, you got to pick nits. They had a bunch of drops last year, and Ryan Wingo's back and has glasses, so apparently that's fixed. I'm not being funny either. Like, the kid's, his eyesight's better. Cam Coleman, the import, all this, and so many other of the kids are different. Parker Livingston's gone, like DeAndre Moore. So many kids are gone. Was it a coaching thing, perhaps, or was it just some of the kids that didn't necessarily follow technique and look the ball in and everything else?
0: No, Chuck, I don't think it was a coaching thing. I think that's on the players. Now, I will give a caveat to Ryan Wingo, right? You noted that he got his eyesight fixed. That actually happened last year, right? We thought that was the thing, like, oh, man, you know, now Wingo has his eyesight. Well,
1: that's right.
0: The thing about Wingo is he actually had a wrist surgery directly after the season. So maybe that played an issue. You know, Texas fans who have an extended memory will remember Xavier Worthy, his sophomore year, had a bunch of drops. It was revealed that he underwent hand surgery after the year, right? So maybe the wrist was an issue, so I'm willing to give Ryan Wingo some leeway there. DeAndre Moore is a guy who, and listen, Demo, love, you know, enjoyed covering him, wish him the best at Colorado. The drops were so maddening for him because he did everything else right. And he's a guy who you almost want to see him catch the ball because he was that inside slot receiver, gritty guy, blocked, did everything else. But it's like, man, you get your opportunity, you got to hang on to the ball. And Parker Livingston's a guy who, you know, I like Parker as a player. It's definitely still room to grow. I think of the trio, he probably was the most consistent as far as not dropping the ball. But there's no doubt that Texas has upgraded, in my mind, when you just bring in a guy like Cam Coleman, who's going to win those 50-50 balls. I'll give you a quick stat. You can take a look at it on your own time. Take a look at Texas on Pro Football Focus as far as contested catches. That's a stat that wide receiver coach Chris Jackson said they did not come down with enough 50-50 balls last year. That's what Cam Coleman does well. So I think that in conjunction with the drops is going to be huge for this offense.
1: Huge fan of Chris. Covered him back when he was in the Arena League. Good dude. All right, flip it around, defense. And, again, I don't want to relitigate anything from last year, but just tell me if it'll be different because there's been plenty of conversation about it. I expected last year the corners, the overall secondary philosophy, we got trash-talking, street-balling, ball-hawking dudes. Like, we're going to be under your jersey, and that just is not how they played. What's the philosophy going to be with Muschamp this year? I think I know.
0: Yeah. No, there's no doubt about it, Chuck. Right? When you use those descriptors, you know what you're getting at, right? I mean, and listen, I was a big fan personally of Pete Kukowski, former Texas defensive coordinator. I thought he did a good job, borderline great job. But there were some issues that not only fans, but Steve Sarkisian found issue with. I'll come back to Sark in a second, but most fans would say they wanted a bit more of an aggressive defense. You know you're going to get that with Will Muschamp. You're going to get the double A gap pressure. You're going to get the secondary looking to press and be physical at receiver. So I think you're going to see that. You're going to see guys like Colin Simmons and Raheem Biles moved and used in different ways. Quickly, I'll come back to what I said about Steve Sarkisian. I thought, and I think I've mentioned this on your show before, but I'll come back to it again. I thought the most damning indictment when Steve Sarkisian made the decision and announcement that he was going to relieve Pete Kukowski of his duties was when Steve said, hey, on game day, I don't want to have to spend as much time on defensive headset kind of monitoring the defense, right? As it comes out, you know, kind of over the last few months, there have been some conversations, not just like from staff, but just things we've heard about. Maybe there was some confusion about which, you know, coverages were going to be played, this, that, and the other. Here's where I think it's tangible for your audience and for Texas fans. Steve said that he thinks that Will Muschamp, as the head coach of the defense, will allow him, Steve, to be more present on offense, right? Remember, Steve Sarkisian is the offense. He's the play caller. Excuse me. Kyle Flood's the offensive coordinator, but for all intents and purposes, Steve is the play caller. If Steve can be more present on game days, can that aid in getting more improved production out of the red zone? Can that aid in kind of just that relationship with Arch Manning? Can that aid in bringing this offense to the next level? That's where I think you're kind of getting a double whammy there with entrusting the defense to Will Muschamp.
1: So I was talking to a Texas A&M guy, and we were talking about last season and how well it started, and then the loss to Texas, and then that playoff loss at home. And he was like, back up, the Texas game is just as bitter in everybody's mind right now. He said even more so than the playoff loss. That's got to really register. Tell people who are not Texas fans, we look at Sark and go, you didn't win a national title, and you called that screwy thing down near the goal line against Ohio State. Like, you got to win a national title at some point. I know Texas fans want one, but beating the Aggies carries a lot of weight, doesn't it?
0: Chuck, I'll be pretty, you know, frank with you. I think had Texas lost that game to Texas A&M, I think there'd be a lot more heat from the fan base. Maybe not inside the 40 acres, not inside those walls there with Chris Del Conte and others. From the fan base, Steve Sarkisian would be under a lot more heat and a lot more pressure entering this season. The fact that you cap the season with a win over the Aggies, second straight year, you get those bragging rights. You beat in Oklahoma two straight years as well. That certainly has helped, no doubt about it.
1: Yeah, and still, it's nice to, and by the way, I said, oh, I love that the bitterness and the hate is still there, you know, in the sporting sense. It's just fantastic. It's that we hadn't lost that and become transactional in every way like the NFL. Friend, I appreciate you making time as always. Thank you, Eric.
0: You got it, brother. Anytime.
1: Horns 247. So preseason top five that they are, and you think at some point, yeah, do more than you already have. But once you get into a bracket situation, you can't really force anything as much as you used to. I could force it. Remember Steve Spurrier said, I can force an SEC championship in 11 games. I can maybe force it in a 12th game and a 13th. Well, now it's got to be a 16th or a 17th. So they're top five, and I think that we have gone from winning a conference championship and a Heritage Bowl game and finishing outside of the top one, as that can still be a version of a championship season, which Steve Spurrier had six of. Six SEC champion. He would tell you seven. I think he would tell you seven. But six SEC championships in, what, 12 seasons? And one national championship. And he always said, focus, like, force your way. You can absolutely control the SEC. You can't control anything bigger than, folks, you look at what you got to do now. It's way more difficult than it was. All right. So I appreciate Eric coming on. It's a short break, and Heath and I are going to wrap up this Wednesday show next.
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0: sued from around the country toward Alabama for having a segregated team. Now, you could say that's political.
1: Yes, policy.
0: I'll leave that to the history books to determine the definition of certain policies that were foreign to the rest of the country and politics. But I hear what you're saying. There was also a criticism of Alabama back then for its schedule. I think the opening game was against Louisiana Tech, and the only reason I even know all this is I read the book, The Missing Ring, that detailed the entire season. But I mean, there's no question the South, as a general rule, was scorned by many, many people, and you know, it goes back clearly to the Civil War.
1: Yeah, well, they couldn't beat them on the field, so they had to use other ways to scorn them, I guess. Well, thank you so much. Like I said, I'd like to see a program of even if there's no clear-cut determination, I just think it'd be interesting to listen to the pros and cons of 66, the pros and cons of 62, the pros and cons of 69. So I just think it'd be interesting because.
0: Yeah, no, but Bob, thank you very much. I think the South has made up for that since then, though. Hey, thanks for the call. Appreciate it. It doesn't help if you're on one of those teams, though. Let's check in with Johnny in Orlando. Hello, Johnny. Good afternoon.
2: How you doing?
0: We're doing great. Thank you.
2: I wanted to call and ask you a couple questions. I'm a disabled Vietnam veteran, and they're shaving us away pretty quick. Paul, I wanted to ask you about Florida. You know, if we could keep Kirby Smart out of Florida, we would have a pretty good team. And the reason I say that, Paul, is I was watching when Georgia was playing down in Miami for the national championship, in which they won. And the announcer says they have 11 starters from the state of Florida. Do you remember that game?
0: I sure do.
2: And I wanted to say that, Paul. And, Paul, also, I want to ask you a question. I think, personally, myself, I think in order to have a good football team, you got to have three players at least in their offense. A great wide receiver, a great throwing, running quarterback, and a great running back, like a fullback back. I think if you can put on the field those players, and Paul, we have all kinds of players like that in Florida. And I know other states do too, but because of Florida's population, we can put on the field in many, many areas, many programs, Ohio State, Michigan, Texas. We had a top running back in the country here in Orlando, and he went to Texas. But, you know, the kids have the choice of where they want to go, and that's fine. But I just, what I'm asking, Paul, is we need to pay recruiters on how they do. Pay a coach good money, but pay the recruiters. Because if you don't recruit well, you're not going to have a great football team. And you can get an average coach, which most of them are. Best coaches are probably in the Division II areas where they actually get with the kids. But that's the way I feel, Paul. What do you think?
0: Johnny, first of all, thank you very much for calling. It's always good to catch up with you, and you be well, and thank you for your service. Why don't we take a break here? We'll digest a lot of what has been said and be back right after this.
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8: Players will tell you, oh, it's just business, baby. 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